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3: Con Knipple led the NBA in threes, broke the rookie record for most threes in a season, and the guy was a scoring machine for a Hornets team that made the play-in tournament. 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
7: New things aren't always better. 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
7: 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Then the playoffs start, and you're over the regular season hump, and it is immediately all worth it. It's like, oh, and the best players are on the floor, and they're playing in these games. This is why the NBA is great. It's very similar to me at weddings whenever Soulja Boy comes on. And I'm like, oh, this is why I came to the wedding.
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8: 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So it's important that work was part of that, to keep my mind busy for 8-9 hours. And then I had to go back and face the reality. I had a goal, and the goal is to survive.
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6: 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There it goes. A three-run go-ahead blast for A. Eugenio Suarez.
7: They're waving around Friedel. Up throwing Anthony. Throw to the plate. Not in time. And the Reds walk it off at 11. 6-5.
8: The quest for October baseball is underway. 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
9: Hit your first career home run and you're going to remember the date, especially if you're a pitcher. Reds hurler Mike Leake hit his first career home run on this May 21st back in 2012. But what made it even more memorable was what happened next. It was caught by a fan in the left field stands. But before he could even finish showing the ball around to his buddies, the next hitter, Zach Cozart, launched another drive to left field, headed right towards the same spot. And could it be? Yes, the same fan caught Cozart's home run. Back-to-back home runs for the Reds and back-to-back home run catches for Reds fan Caleb Lloyd. This May 21st, 2012, this date in Reds baseball.
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11: 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Ask me, there is no way he just played his last game. But the Lakers will prioritize Austin Reeves, and then he can take his talents back to Cleveland a third time after burning them once before.
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0: I used to work at a bank. Attire was really important. I had to wear a suit every day. It sucked, but it made sense for the bank to have a dress code. When people walk into your office when you work at a bank, they want to see someone that looks like they have their stuff together. You wouldn't be as likely to entrust your money to a place where they were all wearing sweatpants and hoodies, and they all looked like they were going to the frat house after. It's just a fact. When you're representing something like a bank or a big corporation, you need to represent it well. That's why I don't like it when NFL quarterbacks and head coaches wear their hats backwards at press conferences. I don't like it when NBA coaches do it. If they want to wear their hat backwards during a game, okay, fine. Totally fine. Just don't do it when you're representing a billion-dollar franchise to the rest of the world.
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6: Like the UK. 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
25: 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Reds hurler Mike Leake hit his first career home run on this May 21st back in 2012. But what made it even more memorable was what happened next. It was caught by a fan in the left field stands. But before he could even finish showing the ball around to his buddies, the next hitter, Zach Cozart, launched another drive to left field, headed right towards the same spot. And could it be? Yes, the same fan caught Cozart's home run. Back-to-back home runs for the Reds and back-to-back home run catches for Reds fan Caleb Lloyd. This May 21st, 2012, this date in Reds baseball.
13: This date in Reds baseball is brought to you by the Cincinnati Reds.

0: like a bank or a big corporation. You need to represent it well. That's why I don't like it when NFL quarterbacks and head coaches wear their hats backwards at press conferences. I don't like it when NBA coaches do it. If they want to wear their hat backwards during a game, okay, fine. Totally fine. Just don't do it when you're representing a billion-dollar franchise to the rest of the world.
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5: New things aren't always better. 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
8: 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If the answer is no, and it is, what's the point?
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0: Swung on, crushed high, deep left field. There it goes. A three-run go-ahead blast for A. Eugenio Suarez.
1: They're waving around Friedel.
0: Up throwing Anthony. Throw to the plate, not in time. And the Reds walk it off at 11, 6-5.
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6: 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High, deep, left field. There it goes. A three-run go-ahead blast for A.U. Haneo Suarez.
7: They're waving around Friedel. Up throwing Anthony. Throw to the plate, not in time. And the Reds walk it off at 11, 6-5.
8: The quest for October baseball is underway. 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
9: 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And so work allowed me to be me. 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
1: Hit your first career home run and you're going to remember the date, especially if you're a pitcher. Reds hurler Mike Leake hit his first career home run on this May 21st back in 2012. But what made it even more memorable was what happened next. It was caught by a fan in the left field stands. But before he could even finish showing the ball around to his buddies, the next hitter, Zach Cozart, launched another drive to left field, headed right towards the same spot. And could it be? Yes, the same fan caught Cozart's home run. Back-to-back home runs for the Reds and back-to-back home run catches for Reds fan Caleb Lloyd. This May 21st, 2012, this date in Reds baseball.
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2: I need to be healthy every day to survive it and go through the next chemo round and the next chemo round. So it's important that work was part of that, to keep my mind busy for 8-9 hours. 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
3: 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We can.
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12: 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So many ways to listen. There's really no excuse not to. And, you know, it's Thursday, but today on the show, it's Jersey. I'm rocking a little Michael Jordan. The GOAT, you know, everybody's watching Wimby right now, and they're like, he could be the GOAT. I need seven titles before I'm willing to say that from Wimby. I say that with partial sarcasm. And then, Chris, if you'd like to tell the people what jersey you're wearing, that'd be awesome.
13: I have an old Shaq Leonard jersey on.
12: Is it Shaq Leonard or is
13: Darius?
12: Darius Leonard?
13: I think it was Darius when I bought it, but... You get the point. And it's a Colts jersey, not, you know, an Eagles jersey or wherever he finished his career.
12: Yeah, he finished his career in the Indianapolis Colts booth.
13: I remember I went to that game last year and they put him in the Ring of Honor or something like that.
12: Yeah, they did. And I'm glad for him. Like, his career was short-lived, just a little undersized to play linebacker long-term. But anyway, he had a really good few years here. But
13: yeah, he did.
12: He was awesome. So, and I was telling Chris before the show started, I was like, that's so perfect.

0: perfect. Because JT, now requesting to be called Jalen Tuimoloau, spoke to the media yesterday. So I just find that a little ironic. And as of right now, there is a lot of focus on Leatu and his development going into year three. And rightfully so. Will the former 15th overall pick finally be a double-digit sack guy? And he's not. Maybe he will be this year, but it is safe to say he has not lived up to the expectations that people had for him when he got drafted. Now, he rectified some of that last year with 8.5 sacks and a solid season, but first-round picks need to be better than solid. At some point, you've got to break through and be a real impact player. That was part of the frustration with Kwity Paye. First-round pick, 22nd overall, just a solid player. When you have first-round selection by your name, people expect for you to be a little more than just a solid player. And hopefully, Latu can break through and be a real impact guy this year. Now, second-round picks, like JT Tuimoloau, have to be solid at a minimum. They can't be healthy scratches like Tuimoloau was multiple times last year. They can't go their entire rookie season and record zero sacks like JT Tuimoloau did last year. When he was on the field, you never really noticed him. You know, his improvement is every bit as important as Leatu Latu's this season. Now, I keep calling him JT. But now he wants to go by Jalen as opposed to JT. He was asked yesterday during his media conference why he didn't go by Jalen last year.
1: I try. At Ohio State, I remember I was like, you know, my mom made a request. So when, you know, my mom makes a request, you got to do it. When I was like, hey, you know, I would love to either go by JT or Jalen. And then after that interview, they're like, oh, you know, it's our fault, JTT. And I was like, oh, it just went over their head. So I just stuck with it. So I don't blame our guy.
0: Jalen Tuimoloau there talking about why he's going from JT to Jalen this year. Now, like he said, man, like if the mom makes the requests, I can honor that. Like when Darius Leonard went from Darius Leonard to Shaq Leonard, that was a him thing. He didn't talk about his mom requesting it at all. So since Jalen Tuimoloau's mom made the request, I can honor that. So I'll call him Jalen going forward. When I'm thinking about it, I'm sure I'll slip up and say JT from time to time. But my mom did the same thing to me when I was a kid. I'll never forget it. I was like 9 years old. We're at church. We're doing VBS. And someone called me John in front of her. And she squashed that immediately. She like pulled me off to the side and was like, I named you Jonathan, not John. If I wanted people to call you John, I would have named you that. And so from then on, I've like politely corrected people, you know. Chris, is your real name Chris or Christopher?
2: I feel that. My mom is the only one in the world that calls me Christopher. But that's my name.
0: Oh, okay. Do you want to go by Christopher?
2: No, it's weird to hear other people say
0: okay.
2: it.
0: Okay, all right.
2: It sounds right when mom says it, though.
0: Okay, fair enough.
2: You know what all I mean? Right.
0: Yeah. Jalen also answered some serious questions, like, how are you feeling about the opportunity that you have in front of you this year? Here he is talking about this upcoming season and how he prepared for it in the offseason.
1: Man, just truly blessed for, you know, opportunity to just go out there and, you know, do what I can to just help the team. I think, you know, my rookie year is just being able to learn from the guys in front of me, Taekwon, Kwity, Samson, Latu, Buck, you know, head to toe, from top to bottom. Just being able to gain just a lot of information, especially going into this offseason. Like, I wanted to come back different. You know, I had no vacation. Only vacation I had was going back to the family, play golf. That was it. But other than that, it was just, you know, keep my head down and just, you know, grinding and just, you know, wanting to come back and you know, come back in a different shape and you know, come back looking better.
3: What areas do you think you needed to grow from last year going into this year? If it's play strength, if it's scheme strength,
1: whatever. For me, my goal was to just be as lean as possible and become, you know, more twitchy and a lot faster. I think this is my first offseason having to not worry about no combine or pro day. So I actually got the time to, you know, sit back and really process what I wanted to get done. And, you know, it was just leaning out to want to become bigger, stronger, faster in every area possible. And, you know, I set a goal, sent it out to my trainers and, you know, told my family, like, look, this is what we're doing. And told my team this is what we're doing. And I feel like I accomplished that. And I'm excited to, you know, we have, you know, mini camp coming up. And then we got that little break to get ready for training camp. And I'm just truly excited.
0: Jalen Tuimoloa right there talking about the offseason and how he prepared himself for the upcoming season with the amount of opportunity that he has in front of him. I can appreciate that he's a guy with a plan. And as I was, you know, watching his press conference last night, when he said I didn't take a vacation, I just got the biggest smile on my face. I was so happy when he said that because he didn't earn one last year. He rode the pine. He took a vacation every Sunday that he was a healthy scratch from the lineup. Now, look, man, I'm sure that he learned some stuff from the other defensive linemen that were so good that they're not here anymore. But you really learn when you play. And you learn even more when you fail. And Jalen Tuimoloa failed quite a bit last year. In the 13 games that he played in, he didn't log a single sack. He had 17 tackles in 13 games. Pitiful. Like that, there's very little success in there, which means that he should have learned a lot in his short amount of time on the field last year. Now, it is a little concerning that he said he needed to get stronger, leaner, and quicker, because when you hear a guy say that, that means he didn't physically meet the requirement of what an edge rusher in the NFL needed to be. Like, I mean, he was deficient in all three areas. That's not a good thing. And looking at him at his press conference, he didn't look very big. He did say that he was weighing in at like 265. So maybe he had like a baggy shirt on. I don't know. But that might have been on purpose. He said again that he wanted to get leaner, quicker, and faster. And hopefully he is those things, because you can't succeed in the NFL if you don't meet the baseline physical requirements in terms of strength, speed, and quickness, especially when you're playing edge rusher against the best pass protectors in the world. So hopefully he is those things, because he made no impact really whatsoever last year, and he's going to be given the opportunity to be the starting edge rusher opposite of Leatu Latu. Like, that position completely up for grabs. And, you know, we'll see if getting quicker and faster is what Tuimoloa needed to do to start to look like an NFL defensive end. Either way, I was decently impressed by him, because there's a lot of guys after their rookie year, they go into the offseason and don't really know what they're doing. Anthony Richardson, great example of that. He came back, wasn't any better. So I'm glad that he got to work. I'm glad that he didn't take a vacation. Okay, it was his only job this summer to get better. And because of that, I think he'll be better this year. Part of that is because he can only be better than what he was last year. Hey, the question is just if there will be enough improvement to a point where he looks like an NFL caliber defensive end. And he's going to have the opportunity to prove that with a lot of players leaving this year. Here he is talking about the opportunity in front of him.
1: Yeah, first it was, I think that was a big shock to me. You know, going from college, it's like, you kind of get the same guys, you know, from the league where, you know, you lose three guys, especially guys you were close with that was in your room. First, I texted them, you know, just tell them how thankful I was to, you know, be under their wings and learn from them. And for me, it just, you know, for me, it was a, all right, it's time to go. You know, there's opportunity for you out there. It's time to, you know, put your head down, stay humble, but be very hungry at the same time. And, you know, that for me, it was just, it was exciting to see some opportunities ahead of me. But right now, I just got to take each day as its own and continue to get better each day.
0: Jalen Tuimoloa right there talking about the opportunity in front of him with a lot of the edge rushers from last year leaving the Indianapolis Colts. And I think he's going to be good this year. I don't think he's going to be overwhelmingly great. I don't think he's going to go from no sacks his rookie year to 12 sacks in his sophomore year. I don't think we're going to see that, but I think he will be a serviceable, solid defensive end. When you go to Ohio State, which is where Jalen Tuimoloau went, opportunity comes to you because you're going to Ohio State. It means you were a high four-star prospect, probably a five-star if you're a guy like Jalen Tuimoloau, and you show up and you're just better than everybody. Okay, he was a second-round pick last year, and last year was the first time in his life, I would bet, that he was a healthy scratch from games. With all of those guys in front of him leaving, I bet that his eyes lit up like a friggin' Christmas tree. Okay, he understands that this is his opportunity to prove that he's an NFL player because he didn't do that last year. And everything that he said about his offseason points to him working towards that. Now, to be fair to him, last year the Colts' defensive end room was very crowded. Jalen was looking at like a high rent district with veterans taking up all the real estate. This year, the landlord cleared the building. Okay, the keys are sitting right there on the counter. But here's the reality of the NFL. Open real estate gets filled quickly. Okay, if Jalen doesn't grab those keys in training camp, then Arden Key will, the guy that the edge rusher that the Colts picked up in free agency. That or Chris Ballard is going to go find a veteran off the scrap heap or draft day casualties to take in from, you know, off the street or out in free agency. Opportunity, when you look at this Colts roster, like it didn't just knock on the door for Jalen. It kicked the door off the hinges. Just go be average and the job is yours, man. Now, all he has to do is just walk through the doorway. That's all he's got to do. The opportunity is right there in front of him. And it sounds like his offseason was completely committed to getting better at football. I like hearing that. It's only his job to do that. And I hope that it works out for him. Because if the Colts are going to win football games, they are desperately going to need Jalen Tuimoloau this year. If Leatu Latu wants to go from an 8.5 sack guy to an 11 sack guy, he needs a presence on the other end of the line of scrimmage who demands at least a little bit of respect, like an occasional double team, a chip from the tight end. Because right now, when you look at this Colts defensive line, when you look at it, there's like the best pass rusher is Leatu Latu. That's just the reality of it. And when you're the best pass rusher and the other three guys lined up beside you aren't very good, then your numbers go down. Take a look at Joey Bosa in Buffalo last year. Ed Oliver got hurt. And even though Joey Bosa is still a good edge rusher in the NFL, he only had 5 sacks last year. Because the other three guys lined up beside him on the defensive line, they weren't worth any other offensive line's respect. It's like, we really just got to stop Joey. And if we can do that, then we'll be A-OK. So hopefully Jalen Tuimoloau improved, because Arden Key, his career high in sacks is like 6.5 in a single season. Like, he doesn't need to be an every down guy. He is clearly a rotational defensive end. And it's up to Jalen Tuimoloau to turn himself into a down after down kind of edge rusher. We'll see if he did it. He was not the only Indianapolis Colts that needed to improve in the offseason. Matt Consolves needed to improve as well. Now, we know that Matt Consolves is moving from tackle to guard full time, but wait until you hear how he spent his offseason prep. He went to Chicago to learn how to win a fist fight in a phone booth from an absolute NFL legend. I'll tell you who he was training with and why he's going to be better this year in 3 minutes. 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
5: They're waving around Friedel. Up throwing Anthony. Throw to the plate, not in time. And the Reds walk it off at 11, 6-5.
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8: 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We're going to, you know, get you ready to bet some over-unders in the NFL. Going to be a lot of fun. Thank you for tuning into the show, no matter how you're tuning in. YouTube, Indy Sports Ticket, if you want to head over there and subscribe. You can watch the show on X as well, __ Jonathan Smith, to follow me and watch the show there. You can also listen on that Indy Sports Ticket app or 1430 AM if you're driving around the Indianapolis area. So, Fernando Mendoza is going to be a stud. I've got no questions about it, and I can't wait to watch him play. He's playing for a no-nonsense head coach in Clint Kubiak. He did a 12-minute press conference, and I swear that every question he answered in less than 15 seconds. His tone didn't change. He was monotone the entire time. It was like listening to Bill Belichick do a press conference the way he answered questions. And I think that Clint Kubiak and Fernando Mendoza

0: are going to turn the Raiders around. Okay, the Raiders are in Las Vegas, if you didn't know that already. It's the city of, like, flash and neon and showmanship. But Clint Kubiak and Fernando Mendoza, not there for the show at all. Fernando Mendoza is bringing his forward hat energy to Las Vegas. He's keeping his head down. He's treating the Raiders like a Fortune 500 company that he was hired to fix. And when the media asked about Fernando's acting ability in their schedule release video, Clint Kubiak shut it down by saying, "I wish he'd focus more on football," which made me laugh. That's funny. It's music to my ears. In a city built on illusions, Mendoza and Kubiak are pure reality. Okay, Clint Kubiak handles himself so well at the podium. And I think we all saw how impactful Fernando Mendoza was firsthand last year in Bloomington. Showed up, elevated the football team immediately, and obviously, you know, goes 16-0 and wins a national title. So Fernando Mendoza is playing for a head coach that seems like he's going to be capable at a minimum. Fernando Mendoza is also an incredible worker. Raiders new head coach Clint Kubiak was asked about what he's noticed about Fernando Mendoza so far. Here's what he said.
1: As advertised, you know, he is not disappointed. He's working his tail off. It's very important to him. Asks a lot of great questions. When he gets on the field, he's no BS. He's all ball.
0: You know what that guy needs to do? Clint Kubiak needs to record himself reading children's books and then send it out. People would fall asleep so fast. That'd be amazing. But he's no BS. He's all ball. That is what Kubiak had to say about Fernando Mendoza. Guys like that tend to be successful. You hear everyone in every other sport talk about it. Michael Jordan was just obsessed with getting better. You know? Kobe Bryant, Mamba mentality. That's what propelled him to greatness. Tom Brady in the TB12 method was just obsessed with getting better and doing things the right way. You hear it about every great athlete. LeBron James spends $30 million on his body every year so he can stay in shape and stay healthy. Victor Wembanyama went and hung out with monks in the offseason to get his mind right for the season. You hear about all of these things, okay? And you hear it from and about Mendoza all the time. He is about the process. He is about doing things the right way. He's about getting better. Those are the kinds of guys that you can build any sports team around. That's the kind of a guy who can lead a locker room even if he's a little awkward. That's the kind of guy who can hold people accountable. That's why you have to have a quarterback that's fully bought in, is showing up at the building before anybody else. That's why you have to have a quarterback like that so they can hold everyone else accountable. You have to have guys like that. More importantly, your quarterback has to be fully invested in that way. Fernando Mendoza is the leader of that franchise, whether the Raiders want him to be or not. That's just the reality of playing quarterback. And I think he's going to turn that Raiders franchise around along with Coach Kubiak. And I think Mendoza is going to be a stud. Whether he starts week one or not, it's him or Kirk Cousins. We'll see. Speaking of studs, the Oklahoma City Thunder evened up the series last night. Not surprised by that at all. Victor Wembanyama was not going to go get 40-20 again. And the Thunder weren't losing two games in a row on their home floor. Just wasn't going to happen. They went undefeated last year following losses. It's a big deal for them. Okay, they're 9-0 in their last nine playoff games following a loss. Okay, SGA went back to MVP form. Their bench was incredible. They had four players in double figures off the bench. The Spurs turned the basketball over 21 times. Listen to this stat. Incredible stuff right here. Stephon Castle is going to set the record for the most turnovers in a single series. He's doing it in the Western Conference Finals. Cade Cunningham currently holds the record. He committed 41 turnovers in a seven-game series against the Magic this year. That's when he set the record. 41. That's almost 6 turnovers a game. Pretty insane stuff right there. Stephon Castle has turned the basketball over 20 times through the first 2 games of the series. If this series goes 7, he is on pace to turn the basketball over 70 times. That's absurd. Stephon Castle's out there right now looking like a rookie quarterback playing against a Brian Flores defense with a bad offensive line. It's like watching a young quarterback throw 3 interceptions in the first half because the defense is disguising coverage and jumping every single route. People here in Indianapolis call that the Daniel Jones game against Pittsburgh last year. Oklahoma City is playing passing lanes like they've got Ed Reed and Troy Polamalu playing defense. It's incredible. Again, 20 turnovers in 2 games. I mean, this is just incredible stuff. 20 turnovers in 2 games. I almost said I think I could do better than that. That's not true. Actually, no, I would do better than that. If I was playing for the Spurs, I would have less than 20 turnovers in 2 games because the Spurs would simply not pass me the basketball. But anyway, the Spurs clearly need De'Aaron Fox back. He didn't play last night. I was really surprised by that. But they need him back just to get the turnovers under control because Stephon Castle is more of an off guard. I don't think he's really a point guard. We're seeing it with his decision-making so far in this series. And, you know, I don't want to be too hard on him, but ultimately, like, he is playing against the Thunder, and this is kind of what the Thunder do. Okay? And speaking of the Thunder, they made the biggest adjustment of the night last night. I talked about it yesterday on the show. I love that the Thunder switched and put Hartenstein and Chet Holmgren mainly on Wemby. No more small guys defending the 7'4" alien. Chet Holmgren and Isaiah Hartenstein, look, they don't move as well as Wemby, but they move pretty well for a couple of 7-footers. And look, Wemby was still good. He's a great player, one of the 3 best players in the world, but he didn't get 40 and 20. He had 21 points and 17 rebounds. That's still a great game. Wemby was still super impactful, still challenged shots at the rim, still did all that. He was efficient when he shot the ball, too. He was 8 of 16 from the floor. Here's the difference. He had 5 offensive rebounds instead of 9 like he did in game 1. That is 4 possessions taken away from the Spurs because Isaiah Hartenstein and Chet Holmgren can actually turn around, box him out, and secure the rebound whenever he misses. Because when Victor Wembanyama gets an offensive rebound, like, it's 2 points. He's going to go up, he's going to dunk it, and then, like, that's it. So Wemby was still good, but he wasn't the same. Okay? And as great as Wemby is, he's thin. He's thin. Like, there's a reason why he dressed up as the Slender Man last year for Halloween. Like, it's perfect for him. Okay? And the Timberwolves did a really good job in their series of roughing him up. And that's what Isaiah Hartenstein did last night. I mean, he was so physical with Victor Wembanyama. But Victor Wembanyama took less free throws. Okay? He took 13 free throws in game 1. Last night, he only took 2. Here's why. In game 1, he took 2 threes. Last night, he took 7. He took 7 three-point attempts. Almost half of his shots came from out past the three-point line. That's what the Oklahoma City Thunder want him to do. They don't care that he made 3 of them. They said, we'll live with that. Okay, he didn't have an insane number of layups and dunks like he did in game 1. In game 1, he scored 20 points in the paint and scored 12 more from the foul line. That's what he did in game 1. Last night, he scored 6 points in the paint and only 2 points from the foul line. 32 minus 8. That's a 24-point difference of Wemby's ability to score on the inside. The Thunder will live with that every night. If Victor Wembanyama beats you with his perimeter shooting, you tip your cap, you say, hey, Wemby, good job, but you're not Steph Curry. I don't think that you're going to do that again. That was the biggest and most important adjustment from game 1 to game two. I thought Chet Holmgren also played with a lot more force. I actually noticed him. 4 rebounds in 27 minutes still frustrates me a little bit. But you saw him contest shots at the rim. You saw him look for a shot more on offense. You saw him actually, like, drive to the rim a little bit. He took 3 more shots in game two than he did in game one, and he played 14 less minutes. That's a good sign. Okay, he has to continue to be aggressive on both ends of the floor. And not only was Chet Holmgren better, but Shai Gilgeous-Alexander was much better. He looked like himself. He had 30 points on 50% shooting. For those counting, he only took like 2 free throws. He got all of his buckets in the mid-range. He also had 9 assists. He looked like the MVP last night. He got to his spots, and he scored. Wasn't easy, though. Stephon Castle made him work for everything. And despite that, SGA only turned the basketball over once. And it's so funny because both teams are doing the same thing. Isaiah Hartenstein's just beating the snot out of Victor Wembanyama, and Stephon Castle's beating the snot out of SGA. Okay, I thought Shai Gilgeous-Alexander's defense was pretty impactful as well. He had a couple big blocks. He had a steal. He was just active, and he was the best player on the floor last night. Now, there were 2 concerning events that happened last night. Jalen Williams hurt his left hamstring again. Dylan Harper got hurt as well. Don't know what his injury was. These are the 2nd best offensive players on both of these teams. Dylan Harper has done a much better job handling OKC's ball pressure than any of the other Spurs guards have. If he misses multiple games, that's a big deal. Jalen Williams is the Thunder's 2nd best player. He's an elite 2-way guy, 2nd team All-NBA last year. He makes it so much tougher to double Shai Gilgeous-Alexander when he's on the floor. Because when you do that, they can give it to Jalen Williams. You know, the Spurs then have numbers. It's 4-on-3, and they normally score. When he's not in the game, then you don't have that same outlet, and it becomes a lot easier to double SGA. Losing Jalen Williams for Oklahoma City is like taking the 2nd engine off of a twin propeller plane. Yes, SGA can still fly the aircraft by himself because he's an MVP-level pilot, but he's doing it with the check engine light flashing and the wind blowing sideways. When Jalen Williams is off the floor, the defense can just build a wall in front of Shai. It's like driving down Meridian Street during rush hour with 2 lanes blocked off by construction. So basically a Tuesday. Suddenly everything's a grind. Okay, the Thunder didn't miss him last night because the Thunder role players and bench shot the ball so well. Jared McCain had 12 points off the bench. He didn't shoot it well, but he was plus 9. AJ Mitchell had 10 points. He was plus 11. Cason Wallace had 12 points. He hit 4 threes. Alex Caruso had 17 points. He was a plus 18. Incredible. Alex Caruso is the perfect player for a dad to point at the screen and say, "See, son, that's what I'm talking about. You can control your effort, and you can play like that." And then 2 possessions later, he comes down the floor, hits like an in-and-out dribble into a pull-up 17-footer over Wemby. And then you have to look back at your dad and be like, "Dad, I can't do that." Okay, he was incredible again. And the rest of the Thunder role players were great as well. To the Spurs' credit, I thought their role players were good too. Devin Vassell was 6 of 12 from 3. He had 22. The Spurs shot 40% from 3 last night, and they lost. That's problematic. They made 3 more threes than OKC did. Stephon Castle, despite all the turnovers, had 25 points on 10 of 17 shooting. Dylan Harper was impactful before he got hurt. Keldon Johnson had 10 points off the bench. Jordan McLaughlin had 6 points in 7 minutes. He looks tiny out there, running around by everybody else. They just ultimately turned the basketball over way too much. And if the Spurs can get that under control, then they're going to have a great chance to win the series. Because when you turn the basketball over, makes it a lot hard. It makes it easier to score at the rim because Wemby's not standing there. If you make OKC play in the half court, then your defense naturally is just going to be better because they're going to have to deal with Wemby and his willingness to confront everybody at the rim. Okay? Here's the problem. We've been saying this about the Thunder opponents for the last 2 years. If you can just not turn the ball over against them, then you can beat them. But no one's been able to do that for the last 2 years. So we'll see if the San Antonio Spurs can figure it out. My money is on them not figuring it out. I think tomorrow night, the Thunder go into San Antonio and take game three. We've got more basketball tonight. We got Timothy Bowman sending me some incredible James Harden questions. Like, could James Harden be a developmental player on the offensive line for the Indianapolis Colts? Maybe. Have you seen his footwork? It's pretty impressive. Pretty impressive stuff there. Okay, Timothy Bowman chiming in again, asking if Chet and Isaiah Hartenstein got away with holding last night. They absolutely did, but Stephon Castle got away with holding SGA. Like, it's the playoffs. No one likes the Thunder because they beat everybody. That's really what it is. We can say it's because of the officiating, but ultimately, no one likes a winner. That's just the reality of it, okay? And ultimately, yes, Chet and Isaiah got away with holding Wimby, but, like, so did the Spurs. They got away with holding SGA. Like, the Spurs are every bit as physical defensively as the Thunder are. The difference is the Spurs didn't win the finals last year, so you don't care as much about them, okay? So it's the playoffs. Everybody's holding. Everybody's trying to gain every advantage possible. It's just part of it, okay? And it really bothers me when people complain about this because I hear the older generation of basketball fans complain to me. They say, well, Jonathan, the game's just not as physical as it used to be. You know, like games, just it's just not very physical. Everybody's soft now. And now I hear all these people whining and complaining about how Oklahoma City's too physical. So do you want physical basketball or not? It's just a fair question. If you don't want physical basketball, then Cavs-Knicks game two tonight, it's for you. You can watch James Harden, his soft style of play and his soft belly. You can watch him miss jumpers and turn the basketball over. I'm fascinated to see how the Cavaliers respond after getting their hearts ripped out in game one. We'll talk about the Cavaliers and how they could respond to that game one loss in their game against the Knicks tonight in 3 minutes.
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0: 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If you're driving around your car in Indianapolis, so many ways to listen. We got the Bear, Chris Felica, joining the show coming up at 2 o'clock. We'll talk NFL over-under bets for you to keep your eye on. Should be a lot of fun. I'm sure we'll talk a little NBA basketball as well. We got the Cavs and the Knicks tonight. Can the Cavaliers respond after blowing game one? And how do they help James Harden defensively? Do they even play James Harden? He can't defend, and he's not really helping the offense at all. Right now, James Harden isn't playing defense. He's wearing a neon Targets in the middle of Madison Square Garden. Mike Brown doesn't even look at his clipboard anymore. He just looks at whoever Harden's guarding, points his finger, and says, go. It's predatory basketball, and James Harden's the prey. I'm so serious when I say this. The Cavaliers should just sit him down. Okay, he should play like 25, maybe 30 minutes a night. He shouldn't be playing anywhere close to 40 minutes. And he should certainly not be on the floor for 17 consecutive game minutes. James Harden played the entire fourth quarter and the entire overtime. That man is 37 years old. 37, and he looks like the older hoopers that I see at Vasa on Saturday morning, where the only exercise they get all week is that Saturday morning basketball run. Seriously, sit him down, play him 25 minutes, don't play him 40, okay? He can't guard, he can't really score, he is a net negative when he's on the floor. James Harden takes two kinds of shots in the playoffs. He takes that little floater, and he takes shots he thinks that he's going to get fouled on. If he doesn't think he's going to get fouled, he won't shoot it. There will be 2 seconds left on the shot clock, and he'll just hold the basketball, or he'll give it up to someone else to throw up a grenade because he doesn't think he can take a shot that's going to result in him being at the foul line. Those are the kinds of players that need to be benched during the playoffs. And the Knicks are going to play James Harden off the floor. That's what's going to happen here. He's just too bad defensively. The only way he can stay on the floor is if he starts to score the basketball. And I'm not sure that's going to happen. Mikal Bridges did an excellent job on him in game one. Again, we had another game where James Harden had more turnovers than he did shots made. Put him on the bench. Don't play him as much as you currently do. Okay? For Cleveland, because they're, that means that they're going to have other guys score. right? If they're going to play James Harden a little bit less, that's what I would do. Donovan Mitchell can't disappear for 8 minutes like he did in the fourth quarter last night. I understand that it's not entirely his fault that they were running the offense through James Harden every time down the floor. But at some point, when you're the dude, when you're the best player on your team and everybody knows it, when you're playing like the best player on the floor like he was in game one, at some point, you got to walk over to James Harden and say, hey, fatso, ball right here, please. And then you go do your thing. Okay, that's what you have to do at some point. Here's the other thing. Evan Mobley can't take 8 threes. I like Evan Mobley. I think he's a good player. I think he's really good around the rim. I think he's probably the second best defensive player in the NBA behind Victor Wembanyama. With that being said, Evan Mobley can like kind of shoot the three. He probably shot a little below 35% this year, which is, you know, that is a respectable number, but that is not a good enough number. Excuse me, he shot 30% from three this year. Yeah, my guy, you can't be taking 8 threes in a game when you shoot that many. I mean, that's terrible. You can't be doing that. That's an absolute no-go. Okay, in every way, shape, and form. So let's maybe not take 8 3-point shots tonight. Evan Mobley, right? That's about 6 too many, especially when the Knicks don't have any elite rim protection. The Cavaliers took 50 threes in game one. They made 16 of them. 50. Just insane when you're playing Jared Allen and Evan Mobley on the floor together. That can't happen again. They have to attack the rim more. They're not a great three-point shooting team. Like Donovan Mitchell and James Harden are at their best when they're going to the rim. Evan Mobley and Jared Allen are at their best offensively when they're playing within 10 feet of the basket. Let Max Strus, let Dean Wade, let Sam Merrill provide the spacing. Let them shoot the basketball. Everyone else, go to the rim. Go to the basket against the Knicks team that, again, doesn't have an elite rim protector, especially when Karl Anthony Towns is playing center. Okay, for the Knicks, they just have to do what they did in the last 8 minutes of game one. They have to just not miss and bring the intensity on defense. If they do those two things, then they'll sweep Cleveland. On a more serious note, their defensive effort, no good in the third quarter. It's why the lead ballooned all the way up to 22 the way that it did. They were sulking. The rotations weren't as crisp. That can't happen again, no matter what the deficit is. This is part of why the Indiana Pacers last year were able to make so many comebacks. Like, no matter how much they were down by, the defensive effort led by Andrew Nembhard and Aaron Nesmith, their defensive intensity led by Aaron Nesmith, never wavered. They just kept working. The Knicks just proved that they can erase any deficit. And you have to play like that going forward. On offense, just keep attacking James Harden. It's the biggest advantage that they have. Get him switched onto Jalen Brunson. Let Jalen Brunson change directions one or two times, and you're probably going to get a good look. That, or since James Harden can't guard anybody on the floor, the Cavs are going to have to start sending help. And when they start sending help, that should lead to a lot of open looks. Okay? And the Knicks have to make them. They didn't do that in game one. They shot the ball terribly in game one. 10 of 32 from three. Not very good. They were 4 of 23 in the first three quarters, meaning they hit 6 of their last 8 threes. That's kind of insane. I'm going to go out on a limb and say that they won't shoot the ball that badly. Again, I think they cruise tonight. I think they cover that 6.5-point spread, and I don't think the game ends up being close. I think that they win by double digits, and everyone in New York goes home happy. We get to see those annoying videos on social media after the game where high schoolers keep jumping in front of the camera. not great. Don't really love that. So that's my prediction for the game tonight. I'll probably talk to Chris Felica about that a little bit as well when he joins the show coming up here in about 30 minutes. We'll talk about NFL over-unders, some different win totals that we like. I'm sure we'll talk about the Colts as well. 7.5, is that a good number? Is that a bad number? We'll talk to the Bear from Fox when he comes on, coming up here in about 30 minutes. I think I'm going to introduce him that way. You know, I'll hit him with it. Joining me now, the Bear. And we'll see if he's a fan. Do you like that? What do you think?
12: I don't know. I don't think I would.
0: Is
12: do
0: it
12: that.
0: A bit much? It's just a wee bit much.
12: There's some things a dude shouldn't do to another dude, Jonathan. And I think that might be
0: can
12: one.
0: Can we
12: of
0: ring
12: them.
0: The bell there? can we get a bell ring?
12: You know, I don't know. He might like it, but I don't know.
0: Okay, I'll play it safe.
12: I'll let you try it out.
0: I've texted back and forth with him before. And that's really about it.
12: Little, do it again. Let's have a vote. We should do a poll.
0: The Bear.
12: Yeah, find out.
0: No. Find out. All right. Hey man, I didn't know. I figured I would ask. Oh my gosh. I think there's like a 10% chance that my wife is friends with Titans head coach Robert Saleh. I'll tell you why I think that in 4 minutes.
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1: This dude's incredible. What an incredible pull. Like, I don't want to waste time, but I have to read this off the top. Welcome back. Dear Jim, I hold no ill will against you for what happened to your pool. Sincerely, that dirtbag who tiled your pool, stole your money, let it fall apart, and then moved out of state after disconnecting his phone number. Paul in Albany. Holy crap. Even I had forgotten about that. That is an amazing pull. Paul in Albany. True story. Oh, man, that was such a bad deal. That pool was never right. Never right. That created so much anxiety for me. I was so mad. We spent so much money on that pool. And that guy was an absolute scumbag. I would have reported him to the Better Business Bureau, but he was gone. Like, literally out of state, out of the business. Changed his phone number. Online was not quite what it was. Oh, dude, what an amazing pull, Paul. Great job. I mean, horrible job, but great job. All right, let's get to it. FanDuel predicts. I love FanDuel so much. FanDuel is our new partner. Big time partner, and we've been talking about FanDuel Predicts. What you want to do is get to the app right now. It's easy, it's fun, it's clean. I'm on it every single night. Just download the app, FanDuel Predicts, get the $25 to get started with, and bam, you're in the game. The Big Head is part of our deal with them. The Big Head comes on every single Thursday, and he does what he does. He gives us ideas, picks, predictions. James Kelly, what's going on, Head?
2: Man, I remember the pool story. I remember that very well. Yes.
1: I'd forgot about it, but nothing like the water coming through, squirting. It was a tile. It was a face of tile, limestone. The water squirting right through it, the tile falling off into the pool, and then me saying, bro, we spent six figures deep. You got to come fix this. Yeah, I'll be right there at Rome. Out of state, out of business.